Los Bravos, Black is Black. Before that, we heard the Moody Blues, Go Now. Started that set with the Temptations, Just My Imagination. Next, we're going to the Isley Brothers, That Lady.

Cat Stevens, Morning Has Broken, from Teaser and the Firecat. Diana Ross was before that with Touch Me in the Morning from Essentials. Started that set with Isley Brothers, That Lady, from 3 Plus 3. Next, we're going to the Buckinghams, You Don't Care, from Time and Charges,

Apollo 100, Joy. Before that, we heard The Fifth Dimension, One Less Bell to Answer, from their Portrait album. Started that set with The Buckinghams, You Don't Care, from Time and Charges. Next, we're going to Bob Dylan, Lay Lady Lay, from Nashville Skyline.

James Taylor, Fire and Rain, from Greatest Hits. Before that, we heard Bobby Hebb, Sunny. Started that set with Bob Dylan, Lay Lady Lay, from Nashville Skyline. Next, we're going to Left Bank, Walk Away Renee, from Walk Away Renee, Pretty Ballerina.

Nick Lowe, Cruel to Be Kind. Before that, we heard Left Bank, Walk Away Renee, from Walk Away Renee, Pretty Ballerina. Fridays at 2 p.m., Professor Dave Levine hosts Hearsay Culture on KZSU. 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I'm Jeff, the Last Dinosaur. 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Next, we're going to the Nitty Gritty Dirt Band, Mr. Bojangles.

Three Dog Night, Easy to Be Hard. Before that, we heard the T set, My Bellamy. Started that set with Cher, Gypsies, Tramps, and Thieves. Next, we're going to Van Morrison, Wild Night.

Zombies, Time of the Season. Before that, we had Sugarloaf, Green Eyed Lady. Started that set with Van Morrison, Wild Night. Next, we're going to Shocking Blue, Venus.

Simon and Garfunkel, Bridge Over Troubled Water. Before that, we had Santana, Black Magic Woman, Gypsy Queen from Abraxas. Started that set with Shocking Blue, Venus. Next, we're going to Stevie Wonder, Don't You Worry About a Thing.

Chicago, 25 or 6 to 4 from Group Portrait. Before that, we had Otis Redding, Sitting on the Dock of the Bay from his Dock of the Bay album. Started that set with Stevie Wonder, Don't You Worry About a Thing. I'm Jeff, the Last Dinosaur. You've been listening to the music of a lost civilization. This is KZSU, Stanford, 90.1 FM. Did you miss your favorite KZSU show this week? 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Next, we're going to Five Man Electrical Band, Signs.

That was the Guess Who, These Eyes. Before that, we heard Golden Earring, Radar Love. Started that set with five-man electrical band, Signs from Goodbyes and Butterflies. Next, we're going to Mason Williams, Classical Gas from the Mason Williams Phonograph Record.

Quicksilver Messenger Service, Pride of Man. Before that, we heard Ozark Mountain Daredevils, Jackie Blue, from It'll Shine When It Shines. We started that set with Mason Williams, Classical Gas, from the Mason Williams Phonograph Record. Next, we're going to Question Mark and the Mysterians, 96 Tears.

The Birds, 8 Miles High, from their Fifth Dimension album. Before that, we heard Crosby, Stills, Nash & Young, Love the One You're With, from Four Way Street. Started that set with Question Mark and the Mysterians, 96 Tears. Next, we're going to Booker T and the MGs, Hang 'em High, from Soul Limbo.

Rolling Stones, Heartbreaker from Goat's Head Soup. Before that, we heard Lovin' Spoonful, Summer in the City. Started that set with Booker T and the MGs, Hang 'em High from Soul Limbo. Next one is Seals and Crofts, Summer Breeze, Diamond Girl, from the album Diamond Girl.

0: Young Rascals, Good Lovin'. Man, the Spinners, It's a Shame from Second Time Around. Spencer Davis Group gave us I Got a Line on You. We had Seals and Crofts, Summer Breeze from Diamond Girl. I'm Jeff, the Last Dinosaur, and this has been the music of a lost civilization.
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This is Zootopia on KZSU Stanford, playing tracks from albums our DJs have played the most over the last 25 years. And at the bottom of every hour, a track recently added to our rotation of the very latest music in our library.

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And at the bottom of every hour, a track recently added to our rotation of the very latest music in our library.

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2: This week, weather will not be a major concern. This week, weather will not be a major concern. This week, weather will not be a major concern.

0: This is Zootopia on KZSU Stanford, playing tracks from albums our DJs have played the most over the last 25 years. And at the bottom of every hour, a track recently added to our rotation of the very latest music in our library.
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That was to say, a body melody. I can't read my own handwriting. I'm going to change chords, but I'm not going to tell you when.

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This is Zootopia on KZSU Stanford, playing tracks from albums our DJs have played the most over the last 25 years. And at the bottom of every hour, a track recently added to our rotation of the very latest music in our library.

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This is Zootopia on KZSU Stanford, playing tracks from albums our DJs have played the most over the last 25 years. And at the bottom of every hour, a track recently added to our rotation of the very latest music in our library.

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You really

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And at the bottom of every hour, a track recently added to our rotation of the very latest music in our library.

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And at the bottom of every hour, a track recently added to our rotation of the very latest music in our library.

0: loved playing high school sports growing up. And it's fun being a fan now, don't get me wrong, but sitting in the stands feels like I'm missing out on all the action, you know? I wanted to get back in the game, so I signed up to be a high school official. It takes me back to my playing days. I'm supporting students, and I get paid to make the big calls. Do you want to see the game up close? Sign up to become an official in California at highschoolofficials.com.
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Good morning and welcome back to the Modern World. I am your host, DJ Esmon, here for another breakfast of mod, punk, ska, northern soul, reggae, down-tempo, and dub. Today celebrating the birthdays of pioneers in the garage sound, the mod sound, Ray Davies, born June 21st, 1944, and bringing you some Kinks in the background, starting the show. A Gallon of Gas in the background, tragically, still so relevant right now, though the song was written more than 50 years ago. All Day and All of the Night before that, and You Really Got Me. So we'll bring you a lot of Ray Davies and the Kinks to start the day, and we'll get into Mick Jones, who will turn 71 this week, and Augustus Pablo, who also had a birthday on June 21st. Augustus Pablo and Ray Davies are part of Mick Jones' playlist, and I'm going to bring you some songs right from the list he put together for an unnamed streaming platform. And as you know, this is KZSU Stanford 90.1 FM. Stay tuned for more Kinks as well as some music from Mick Jones' playlist.

As I said, we'll be listening to Ray Davies and the Kinks. That was not only for his birthday week, but also the Kinks was on Mick Jones' playlist. And some of you know this story, but Dick Davies, Ray's brother, was going through a lot at this time. They were facing commercial failure, and right around the time these songs were released, Davies was deeply upset after his parents and his girlfriend's parents prevented them from getting married, and he took his built-up rage out onto the amplifier. Thankfully, not on himself, but he created this very interesting sound. He actually slashed the paper cone of his little green Elpico AC55 amp and then ran that damaged signal into a Vox AC30. An engineer at the time, Shel Talmy, combined the distorted channel with the clean channel to give you that heavy, raw, revolutionary sound. And so on this show, I bring you music from the 60s, music of the mods, as well as garage rock and northern soul, finishing up here with Len Barry, his hit single 1-2-3. And you might recognize the opening licks from another song of Mick Jones. Keep listening.

So here's Len Barry. And here's The Clash.

Yeah, see what he did there? Okay. Jail Guitar Doors coming up, featuring the voice of the birthday man this week, Mick Jones.

system. 2,000 flushes.

So this is released in 1991, and mixed reviews from critics, but it was the Clash returning to their anarchy punk roots, and it was kind of an anti-authoritarian political signature piece. It started to sample rap and funk, and that was going to be very successful in the American market. But if you listen closely to the lyrics, you will definitely hear the anti-authoritarian themes. American rock critic Eric Schaefer described it as a magnificent, daring, challenging record that was years ahead of its time. One of the great rock records of the 1980s. If it were released today, it'd still be burning up the radio. It was sampled briefly in episode 4 of Stranger Things in season 2. And just before that, Inoculated City. And in Inoculated City, you may have heard the advertisement for Tidy Bowl. It was actually not Tidy Bowl. It was a different toilet bowl cleaner. But this was the unauthorized audio sample. And it was really an anti-consumerism kind of message, critiquing media's influence and the moral decay of modern society, which the Clash did often in their songs. So they sampled this kind of everyday, mundane television product, and it juxtaposed it with real world problems like the Vietnam War, if earlier in the album, and how we were kind of being pushed with products in consumerism. Let's keep going with the Clash.

Well, special request. We had to bring you Rankin Rogers' Rock the Casbah. And before that, Should I Stay or Should I Go from Combat Rock. And you might know this video, Rock the Casbah, was shot in Austin, Texas. And we have a wonderful, wonderful listener every week, Dr. Richard Sofonowski, joining us from Austin. Richard and Ella. And a big happy birthday week to Jeanette Sofonowski, without whom there would be no Richard. So happy birthday week, Jeanette. Before that, this is Radio Clash, and some explanations behind that. Speaking of some of the things they did that were kind of fun, they, in Should I Stay or Should I Go, you may have heard the Spanish translation, and that was a kind of on-the-fly decision. Joe Strummer thought, the song needed Spanish backing vocals to echo Mick Jones. And so they needed a translator on the fly, and they had their tape recorder. So Eddie Garcia called his mother in New York. She was Ecuadorian. And the Spanish chorus is sung with this distinct Ecuadorian accent, not only by Strummer, but also Joe Ely, rather than traditional Castilian Spanish. And that's why you hear that in the background. They were kind of going for a fun Tex-Mex rock and roll vibe, and that's where that section sort of origin story comes from.

0: In the background, Horace Michael Swaby, born 21st of June 1953. You may know him as Augustus Pablo. Also off Mick Jones' playlist and someone celebrating a birthday week. Jamaican roots rock pioneer, dub composer, record producer, multi-instrumentalist. His trademark was melodica. And he was active from the 70s until his death. And played in Jamaica, died at a young age, 45, lost him in May of 99. And he was responsible for so many backing tracks, as well as a lead man. This is from the album Rare Dubs, 1970 to 71. Augustus Pablo meets Lee Scratch Perry, or Lee Perry and the Upsetters. Lee Perry and the Wailers, that's it. Rare Dubs, 1970 to 71. And he learned to play the organ in Kingston College School, and a girl he met lent him a melodica. And the rest, as they say, is history. He did a lot of work with King Tubby, worked with Dillinger, Iroy, Jacob Miller. I'm going to bring you a few tracks from them, including the next track, Baby I Love You So, in 1974. And his dub version of the song was mixed by King Tubby, named one of the top 300 greatest songs of all time by Rolling Stone. As I said at the top of the hour, this is the birthday week celebration on the Modern World. Ray Davies of the Kinks, Mick Jones from The Clash, and Carbon Silicon, and Augustus Pablo. So we featured these artists heavily, as well as people they would have put on their playlists. And we happen to have Mick Jones' playlist in the station of the songs he listens to when he travels. And we're playing a few of those too. My name is DJ Esman. I'm here with you Tuesdays at 7 a.m. Pacific. Big thanks to DJ Ritt from WMCN College Radio McAllister, who gave me a ride here this morning. If you tune in next Monday, the 29th, there'll be a special version of the Modern World called the Modern World Beat, featuring DJ Ritt from the Global Groove Show and DJ Ari from Lawrence University. Let me bring you an interview of Mick Jones, and one of the things that we learned about from Should I Stay or Should I Go?
1: Made a contribution, we'd reach our goal in 1982, the so-called only band that matters, a.k.a. The Clash, finally achieved the kind of commercial success that had eluded them since they burst on the punk scene. In 1982, the so-called only band that matters, a.k.a. The Clash, it also put all of their musical inspirations on full display. Despite the positive accolades from the critics and sold-out concert tours, the band still hadn't much commercial success. They had still never had a top 10 hit in the UK. And just one song, Train in Vain, had reached the top 40 in the US, topping out at 23. But with their fifth album, 1982's Combat Rock, this would soon change.
2: Propelled by heavy rotation on the newly launched MTV, Rock the Casbah helped the album reach new sales heights. However, for longtime fans of The Clash, this album was a bit of an odd one. It marked a shift toward a more mainstream, chart-focused sound. Although I suppose there is some argument to say that The Clash's willingness to break free from punk's boundaries is what actually makes them truly punk at their core. But that's a whole debate for another time. The album charted at number 2 and spent 23 weeks in the UK charts. Over in the States, it peaked at number 7 and spent 61 weeks on the chart. By all accounts, the 6-week recording process in New York was pretty contentious.
1: There was tension and fighting between Jones and Strummer, and they were really struggling to deal with Topper Heaton, whose heroin habit was becoming a massive problem.
2: The one song they genuinely seemed to have fun with was the other single off the album, Should I Stay or Should I Go? Although credited to the entire band, Mick Jones was the principal songwriter. Now, when it comes to Clash songs, Strummer and Jones usually shared most of the writing duties, with Strummer usually penning the lyrics and Jones adding the music. Strummer handled most of the vocals, but would occasionally share the lead with Jones. However, with this song, it would be Jones, not Strummer, who would sing the lead. Now, according to legend, the song is either about Jones's imminent departure from the band, or his romance with Ellen Foley, the singer who duetted with Meatloaf on the Bat Out of Hell album. But according to Jones, neither of those theories are accurate. As he stated in 1991, "It wasn't about anybody specific, and it wasn't preempting my leaving The Clash. It was just a good rockin' song, our attempt at writing a classic. When we were just playing, that was the kind of thing we used to like to play." Now, one of the most striking things about this song are how the lyrics are echoed in Spanish. Strummer came up with this idea, and he enlisted the help of his friend and country rocker, Joe Eli, to help him with the translation. Eli later said, "I'm singing all the Spanish verses on that, and I even helped translate them. I translated them into Tex-Mex, and Strummer kind of knew Castilian Spanish because he grew up in Spain in his early life. And a Puerto Rican engineer, Eddie Garcia, kind of added a little flavor to it. So it's taking the verse and then repeating it in Spanish." Now, when it came to the lead vocals for this song, Strummer thought that Jones would be a better fit, and Jones thought that Strummer would be a better fit. Eventually, Jones agreed to do the lead vocals. The song reached number 17 on the UK charts and number 43 in the US, not as high as Rock the Casbah, but still very respectable. For many, though, this song signalled the end for The Clash. As mentioned, Mick Jones was focusing now on creating classics, or in other words, chart-friendly songs. But Strummer was much more driven by his political beliefs, and he was adamant that The Clash should be used to amplify the voices of the oppressed and raise awareness about injustice. And this growing divide between their priorities is evident in Should I Stay or Should I Go. The track was crafted with radio play in mind, and it succeeded, becoming one of the least political songs on Combat Rock. Instead of delivering a political message, it found its groove on indie rock dance floors. And just a year later after the album's release, and following a disastrous set at a US festival, the band was heading for an inevitable split. A year after its release, Mick Jones was sacked from the band. Three new members were added, and what followed was a few years of fighting and a very disappointing album in Cut the Crap. By 1986, the band had officially called time. However, in 1991, Should I Stay or Should I Go was used in a popular commercial for Levi's Jeans in the UK, and after it was re-released, became the band's first and only number one single in the UK, albeit nearly a full decade after its original release, and 7 years after Jones had left the band. And there's something ironic and metaphorical about that, isn't there? A former punk band song being used to sell American jeans. Even though this would be the last Clash album featuring the classic lineup, their legacy, of course, continues to this day. Rolling Stone ranked them number 28 in the 100 greatest artists of all time. And of course, they would influence an entire generation of punk and rock bands. Without The Clash, there would likely be no Rancid, no Rage Against the Machine, no Green Day, no Franz Ferdinand, and no White Stripes. Now, another song that didn't reach number one in the UK until years after its original release was

dedicating this next section of Mick Jones music to Dr. Kara Thompson, my anatomy tank partner from the 1990s, also in Texas. Shout out Kara and all the Baylor College of Medicine people.

hear a lot of sampling on this album. 1986 release. You couldn't find it anywhere in Europe. I happen to be at a record store in downtown Madrid, and the store clerk introduced me to Big Audio Dynamite. And this is a second single from their debut album. This is Big Audio Dynamite. And the band's first top 40 hit on the UK singles chart, and the prominent samples from, among other things, that crime film performance from 1970. And it plays during the opening titles of several films. You'll hear a lot of sampling throughout Big Audio Dynamite. A couple of years later, number 10 Upping Street would be released, and that was produced by Mixo friend Joe Strummer. Speaking of friends, we had a lot of friends tuning into the show. DJ Two-Tone on his way to work. Dr. Dex Miller on his way to work. Gina from San Jose. Nilu from Nashua, New Hampshire. Good morning. Thank you for tuning in this morning. Bringing you Mick Jones music, The Clash's music, Big Audio Dynamite. We have the LP here in the station, and this is E equals MC squared. Along with Don Letts, I'm going to bring you a dub version in the next hour.

The legendary Don Letts on vocals and FX. Mick Jones on vocals and guitars. Dan Donovan on keyboards. Easy Kill Williams on bass and backing vocals. Greg Roberts on drum machine. And Flea Newman on the dynamite. A Party from the first big audio Dynamite album. Let's continue from that album.

More Augustus Pablo in the background after just finishing a set of Big Audio Dynamite. Going out to Dr. Kara Thompson in Texas. And that was Sony, the song we just finished with, Big Audio Dynamite, from that first album released in 1985. I found it in 86 in this Tienda de Tocadiscos in downtown Madrid. Before that, A Party. And before that, E equals MC squared. Three tracks from This is Big Audio Dynamite. After we finished the narrative from Music Mongoose talking about the song that ended The Clash, Should I Stay or Should I Go? This is The Modern World. I am your host, DJ Esman. I am here Tuesdays at 7 a.m. Pacific, taking you to the top of the hour with Augustus Pablo. Keep On Moving Dub from 1970 Rare Dubs. And stay tuned for another hour of music.

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0: 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The only important thing these days is rhythm and melody. Rhythm and melody.

more sampling from Mick Jones to celebrate his birthday week. This is a remake from his friend and legendary producer and musician Don Letts, who was on the original release of This Is Big Audio Dynamite and part of that first rendition of the band. This is a remix from DJ Gowdy out of London. Emily Capel, Mick Jones, Don Letts. This is the dub version of E equals MC squared, released just a couple years ago before Don Letts passed away. And as you hear sampling, the reminder to us all was kind of in the good old days when you could sample without permission. This song that you just heard before E equals MC squared, Rush, from Big Audio Dynamite 2, which is one of their best-selling singles as Big Audio Dynamite or Big Audio Dynamite 2. You heard the sampling of Baba O'Reilly from The Who, and you heard the organ from the introduction to the Deep Purple song Child in Time. You heard a line from Sugar Hill Gang, Rapper's Delight, A Time to Cry, A Time to Laugh. You heard several other samples, and that song, Rush, was released in June 1991, right ahead of the landmark district court case, Grand Upright Music Limited versus Warner Brothers, which would require pre-approval after that of all music samples from every artist before a song could be released. And Mick Jones was certainly the king of sampling and ahead of his time, really. Now artists that we feature like MF Doom and others have really made it such expert craft. So what do we have for the rest of the show? We have about 45 minutes left before Stand Up with B Sharp comes on at 9 a.m. We will continue to play from Mick Jones' favorite songs playlist on an unnamed streaming platform as the origin. Of course, we don't play streaming platforms here on The Modern World. We have the CDs, the LPs, and we will occasionally play from the interwebs. What we have lined up next are several tracks from Mick Jones when he was with Gorillaz, when he guested with Paul Simonon on Plastic Beach, several tracks from Augustus Pablo and the music of Augustus Pablo and the influences therein. Much more here. Here's a little James Bond sampling.

Okay, now as promised, a collaboration from the 20 teens, Mick Jones reuniting with Paul Simonon, curated by Damon Albarn. This is from Plastic Beach. This one is going out to future DJ Dexter Clever Ringa and DJ Two Tone.

This bass line is so famous in dub music, reggae music, and even punk rock. King Tubby's meets Rockers Uptown, this dub album by Birthday Man Augustus Pablo and King Tubby, released in 1976, featuring Carlton Barrett on drums, Robbie Shakespeare, and Ashton Barrett on bass, and Chynna Smith on guitar. So Augustus was playing melodica, piano, organ, and the clavinet, and all the sessions recorded at Randy's studio in Kingston, Jamaica, and then Pablo took the tapes to King Tubby for mixing. So this track has been covered so many times, and I want you to pay attention in particular to Robbie Shakespeare's bass guitar line and Aston Barrett's bass guitar on this track, because I'm going to bring you a few other versions coming up right after this Augustus Pablo release, King Tubby meets Rockers Uptown.

Jacob Miller's vocal tracks over King Tubby's with Augustus Pablo.

Okay, so you pay attention to that Robbie Shakespeare bass line, right? Check out who else was covering this at the time. How about a little Graham maybe on bass with Joe Jackson Band? Check out his bass line.

Joe Jackson Band featuring Graham Mabey on bass and lead vocals, taking a lesson from Augustus Pablo and King Tubby's. And now, continuing with Ray Davies birthday week, and in line with queer punk rockers for Pride Month, here is the classic from the Kinks.

based on a real life encounter, and it was progressive for the time. 1970, romantic and confusing encounter in a Soho London bar, exploring the themes of infatuation, gender ambiguity, and self-discovery. But he describes her as walking like a man and talking like, walking like a woman, but talking like a man. And concluding, Lola was all right, regardless of gender norms. So the song was banned in the BBC, not because of that, but because of the reference to Coca-Cola, which product placement was banned at the time. But let's bring you more from Mickey Jones' playlist. Here is Guns of Navarone live from Roots Party, the Scatterlight.

So if you're trying to get onto campus these days, there's a lot of construction going on. And pay attention, people, because the stoplights are out. And the California DMV reminds us that when signal lights are out because of a power failure or malfunction, you have to treat it as a four-way stop. Just like when the roundabouts are not working and you've got construction everywhere, it's like a four-way stop. So approach, stop, and then proceed if it's safe to do so. Many of us think it's okay if they don't see a light, they can just drive straight through. But if everyone did this, obviously, that would be pretty awful. So remember, no signal, stop, then proceed with caution. A reminder from the California DMV. And now we're going to go from the Scatolites off Mickey Jones' playlist to one of his favorite tunes that he actually did with his former girlfriend, Ellen Foley. This is 1981 from Ellen's album, Spirit of St. Louis. It's actually produced by Joe Strummer and Mick Jones. This is Ellen Foley with Torchlight.

you might recognize Ellen Foley's voice from Hitsville, UK, from the Sandinista album. That was Torchlight. And here's another band featuring Mick Jones as a guest. Here are the Wallflowers. From the album Glad All Over. This is Misfits and Lovers.

Wallflowers with Mick Jones, Misfits and Lovers. And now this is a live recording from 2002 from Acton Hall. Joe Strummer and Mick Jones in a surprise appearance together. First time in 20 years. And they're going to do two tunes for you. A benefit for the Firefighters Union. 13th of November, 2002.

requested by Andy. This is called

0: So I guess there were people in the audience who knew that Mick Jones might be attending. And so this show was recorded directly off the mixing desk by fans who attended, and they anticipated this kind of onstage reunion. They were not disappointed. So this recording circulated just amongst a small group of people who knew of its existence, and then it came up about a decade later in 2012 on Hellcat Records. Thank you to Tim Timebomb for Tim Armstrong from Hellcat. And this concert was a benefit for striking firefighters in Acton in the UK. And it was recorded, as I said, on the 15th of November. And it's one of the final live performances with Joe Strummer. And he would die about a month later from a congenital heart condition. After this, I'm going to bring you the acceptance speech after he passed at the Rock and Roll Hall of Fame induction.
1: Mick Jones, ladies and gentlemen.
2: Thank you very much. Thank you.
0: This is Mick Jones beginning the acceptance speeches.
2: Paper convention in the hotel, so I just got a bit of paper. I'd like to thank everybody representing from where we come from, Ladbroke Grove, London. I'd like to thank my band members, Paul, Topper, Terry, and Joe, my songwriting partner, who was just really had so much integrity and inspired us all and was really the real thing. And I'd like to thank also Bernard Rhodes, our original manager, Cosmo Vinyl, Johnny Green and Baker Glare. I'd also like to mention my old school friend Robin Banks, who's in Baghdad at the moment as a human shield. I'd like to thank the Hall of Fame and accept this honour on behalf of all the garage bands that never may have dreamed of this type of moment. Thank you all.
3: I'm quite certain that in a few moments I will simply wake up safe and sound in my bed in East London. But in the meantime, I'm just going to carry on here, if that's okay with all of you. There are two drummers being inducted tonight, and I don't want to pass up the opportunity to pay tribute to my friend and fellow drummer, Topper. I love those early songs from the first album. I love them still. But I had no idea back then the extent to which the band would develop and diversify. In fact, when I rejoined 5 years later, it was a bit of a shock to have to play all these different styles suddenly. And much of the credit for that goes to Topper, I think, not just because of his undoubted skill as a drummer, but also because of his contribution on the creative side, helping with some of the songwriting, for example, on Rock the Casbah. So I'd like you all to join with me now to salute the contribution of Topper Hedden.
0: So that's Terry Chimes, the drummer, on two different stints with The Clash, giving his homage to Topper Hedden.
3: We heard earlier that the whole is always greater than the sum of its parts. Well, this particular part would like to express gratitude for being recognised this evening, and I'd like to thank the Hall of Fame very much indeed. Thank you all very much.
0: So that was Terry Chimes, also known as Tory Crimes, on the first Clash album. Now here's Paul Simon on the bass player.
4: Rightio. Right, sushi recommendation. Oops, that's the wrong one. Hold on. There we go. Right, I was 8 years old, and I was studying at the Bymshaw School of Art. A year later, via a chance meeting with Mick Jones and Bernie Rhodes, I was suddenly in the group that became The Clash. From 1976, the next 8 years were exciting and explosive, both on and off stage. Mick, Joe and me were like the three musketeers, brothers in arms. trying to get our message across. On achieving international recognition, we disbanded and went our separate ways. At this point, I'd like to acknowledge the important contribution that Bernard Rhodes played in the makeup of the Clash. Some would say,
0: Bernie Rhodes knows, don't argue.
4: Right. I sadly miss my older brother, my big brother, Joe, who I shared my most life-changing experiences, as well as his Dolcek. I would also like to thank, and this is real serious, those that played their part. It was like real teamwork. And here it goes. It's Todd Beheaden, Terry Chimes, Cosmo Vinyl, Johnny Green, Baker, and Guy Stevens. And a special thank you to Trisha Ronan for keeping it together after the Clash had split up. All right, thank you.
5: Joe was very proud and honoured to be inducted, and on his behalf, I accept his award. Thank you.

0: Just want to say a big shout out to the Sex Pistols also.
1: And now something a little tongue-in-cheek. Here are the Dropkick Murphys tribute to Mick Jones.

So this was sort of based on a true story. Ken Casey from the Dropkick Murphys, he was working in the studio, and there was a common kitchen area, and he came in, and the producer says, I came out and I put a pudding in the fridge, and there was Mick producing some project, and he's eating my pudding. And they said, what, did you say anything? And, you know, Ted's like the most soft-spoken, nicest guy, so he wouldn't let that ruin a good story. So he said, oi, that's my pudding, put it down right now. So it was kind of like that. It made for a good story, but it's also a little bit about how when you meet your heroes, sometimes they let you down. It wasn't meant as a diss to Mick Jones, but kind of a joke. Leave

All right. I'm going to leave you with a really beautiful, positive, upbeat song to get your Tuesday started right. This is The News. Mick Jones, final collaboration from 20 Teens. This is Carbon Silicon.

loves good. Great lyrics. This is from 2007. Tony James, Dominic Greensmith, and Leo Williams. Carbon Silicon.

That'll do it for me, folks. I'll be back next week. Stay tuned for Stand Up With B Sharp at 9 a.m. Protest songs, political songs, social justice songs, just in time to continue the theme from Mick Jones and The Clash. Birthday week. Stand Up is pro-equality, pro-enlightenment, pro-environment, pro-worker, anti-war, but pro-veteran and pro-immigrant. And you need to stay tuned for this show, folks. DJ B Sharp does an absolutely amazing job. I'm always learning new songs, and he has a 3-hour gig every Tuesday morning, followed by Vintage Wine, Yesterday's Music Today with Jim Mason at 12 noon, Urban Blues, Straight Ahead, Jazz, and Rock and Roll. 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

It doesn't matter if you love him or capital H-I-M. Just put your paws up, 'cause you were born this way.

Don't be a drag, just be a queen. Whether you're broke or evergreen, you're black, white, beige, Chola descent, you're Lebanese, you're Orient. Whether life's disabilities left you outcast, bullied, or teased, rejoice and love yourself today, cause baby, you were born this way.

And you know what that one was, right? That Lady Gaga with Born This Way. And before that was Brooke Eden, Got No Choice. Got No Choice But To Love You. And we started the set with the theme song of the program, not related to the theme of this week's program, but our all-time theme song for this radio program, Stand Up by Miss Whitney Shea. And welcome to Stand Up. It's a program of socially conscious, political, and protest songs, socially conscious music for these times and for all times. And this week, we're standing up for Gay Pride Month. And as I say, Whitney Shea was not in that theme, but Brooke Eden and Lady Gaga starting us off. And this week's program will be featuring LGBT artists and themes throughout the next 3 hours of great music. I hope you enjoy it. And welcome to Stand Up. First off, before moving on, I would like to say thank you to DJ Esmon for getting things going in the right way this morning, as he does each Tuesday morning from 7 until 9. If you know about my program and you have listening to KZSU on your schedule for Tuesday mornings, you should just back that wake-up time up a little bit, or your drive time or your breakfast time or whatever it is. 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It is mod, ska, punk, power pop, northern soul, Brit pop, reggae, rockers, and dub from all around the world. High energy music to get your Tuesday morning started early and right, all of it curated by your musical selector, DJ Esmon. Okay, let us continue. Now, here is Orville Peck from his album Bronco. This one is Come On Baby Cry.

The World Health Organization. It's a medical song, and it concerns a disease whose classification, according to the International Classification of Diseases, is 302.0.

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But I do think that it's important that you embrace the fullness of yourself. And I'm learning all the ways I let misogyny suppress all of the feminine inside of me. It's pretty sad, but then again, all of that feminine energy is still inside of me.

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1: That was Adeem the Artist with I Never Came Out. Before that, Anna Eggy, Girls, Girls, Girls, from her album White Tiger. Tom Robinson Band from way back in the 1980s with Glad to Be Gay from their album Power in the Darkness. And starting things off was Orville Peck. Come On Baby Cry, that's from his sophomore release, Bronco. And you're listening to Stand Up on KZSU Stanford. My name is B. Sharp. Stand Up is a weekly program of socially conscious, politically informed music. And this week, we're paying our respects and acknowledgement to Pride Month with a program of songs from LGBT artists and those themes. And I hope you enjoy the music today. A couple of public service announcements and then something from a terrific songwriter who's mainly written for other country artists, but put out a fine album called 12 Stories. That's Brandy Clark coming up next. 24 hours a day, 365 days a year, the National Domestic Violence Hotline provides essential tools and support to help survivors of domestic violence so that they can live their lives free of abuse. 1-800-799-SAFE connects callers with highly trained expert advocates offering free, confidential, compassionate crisis intervention, education, and referrals. 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As I said, coming up next, this is Brandy Clark from her debut artist album as a performing artist. She had become well known in country music circles as a songwriter, penning hits for Sheryl Crow, Reba McEntire, and others. 12 Stories, her debut album, came out maybe 10 years ago, actually. Brandy Clark, this one is a beautiful love song called Hold My Hand.

And I've got the record player sorted. Trying to get it to cue the next song right for you. Welcome back to Stand Up, a program of socially conscious and politically inspired thematic music this month, or this week, featuring music for Pride Month. What did we just hear? We got started with Brandi Clark, Hold My Hand, from her album 12 Stories, and then Hayden Joseph with Out. And it is time now for our artist in focus. And this week, the duo Indigo Girls, a big deal in indie pop rock during the 90s, made lots and lots of appearances on The Letterman Show, had a lot of radio play, quite popular. And famously, they were lesbian performers and did a lot of songs talking about their sexuality and other social issues. So our artist in focus for this week is or are the Indigo Girls. And we'll get started right now from their debut album, Strange Fire, came out in 1987. Here is the title track to that one, the Indigo Girls with Strange Fire, kicking off our Artist in Focus segment.

Indigo Girls, our artist in focus for this week. We got started with some of their earlier recordings. Started off that set with a tune called Strange Fire. That was the title track of their debut album, Indigo Girls, getting started in 1987 with that song and that album. Followed Strange Fire with that lovely song that we just heard called Love Will Come to You. What a pretty song that is. From their 1992 album, Rites of Passage. I skipped one or two albums that we don't have here. And next up from really the album that broke out big, Swamp Ophelia, had a number of great songs on it. Shaming of the Sun and Power of Two and others. We will play a couple of tracks from Swamp Ophelia next, beginning with this one called Fugitive.

The Indigo Girls with a super hit called Power of Two that first appeared on their album Swamp Ophelia back in 1994. I played it off a greatest hits compilation called Retrospective. Three songs actually in a row from Swamp Ophelia. It was really a great album, a breakout for them, although they had done quite well all along with their previous albums. I'll say a bit more about that in a moment, but let me just finish this thought. Swamp Ophelia was sort of a breakout, and I played Fugitive, which was kind of a rockin' number, and then Touch Me Fall, and then Power of Two, all from that album. Couple more songs coming up by the Indigo Girls, our artist in focus for this week. I want to say a few words about them, just to, you should probably know about the Indigo Girls. They were really big deal in indie rock music, singer-songwriter style. They appeared about the same time that that other successful female-led artists were breaking big, 10,000 Maniacs and Tracy Chapman, Suzanne Vega, all kind of came out in the 80s and signed with Epic Records, as did the Indigo Girls. They met in elementary school, friends since childhood, went to high school together and college together at Emory University near Atlanta, and began performing while they were students at Emory as the Indigo Girls. Put out their first full-length album in 1987 called Strange Fire on Epic Records, and it was certified gold in the U.S. Then Indigo Girls, their second album, went platinum. They had gold and platinum records following that, including Swamp Ophelia, and have had a very, very successful career. That was the high water mark of their career during the from the late 80s to the late 90s with gold and platinum albums. They have continued, not doing quite as well, not selling as many records as those first few, but have continued recording and put out their most recent album as recently as just 2020. It was called Look Long, and we'll get that one. By that time, they had switched to Rounder Records. The Indigo Girls, our artist in focus for this week. And up next is something from Shaming of the Sun, which came out in 1997, still during that kind of golden age of Indigo Girls. This one is called It's All Right, Indigo Girls from Shaming of the Sun.

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4: We heard It's All Right by the Indigo Girls from their 1997 album, Shaming of the Sun. And we'll wrap up now with one final track in this segment. Finish up with our artist in focus for this week, the Indigo Girls, from the last album that they have put out, the most recent. Came out in 2020. And it's called Look Long. And here's a nice tune from it called Country Radio, about growing up in the South, being gay and liking country music. This is the Indigo Girls.

Yeah, so cowboy, you can just get out of here and leave her alone. That's the High Women with a great tune written and performed by Brandi Carlile. You could tell her beautiful voice was singing lead. The High Women is kind of a country music all-female supergroup put together by Brandi and other songwriters and performers. A few years ago, they put out a debut record called The High Women. And it was named after the Highwaymen, of course, from back in the 80s and 90s, that thing with Kris Kristofferson and Willie Nelson. The High Women with If She Ever Leaves Me. Before that, Ty Herndon with the alternative version of his hit song, What Mattered Most. The story behind that. Fairly well-known Ty Herndon's debut hit single back in 1995 was What Mattered Most, a beautiful country ballad, and he was singing about a she in that hit song. And then many years later, after coming out himself, Ty Herndon re-recorded the song, switching up the pronouns and singing about a he. And that's the version of the song that we heard, What Mattered Most by Ty Herndon. Before that, Elton John and again Brandi Carlile, Swing for the Fences. That one, Live Life Large, Be Who You Are. That's from their debut album, came out last year, called Who Believes in Angels, Elton John and Brandi Carlile. And before that was K.D. Lang with Angel with a Lariat from her album Reincarnation. And before that, we were finishing up our Artist in Focus segment with the Indigo Girls. The last song in that segment was Country Radio from their most recent album, came out in 2020, called Look Long. 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And, yeah, there's been protest music and socially conscious and politically informed music been written for a long, long time, and it's never been more relevant. This week, in recognition of Pride Month, I'm playing LGBT artists and themes throughout this week's program. A great gay anthem, well, an everybody anthem, coming up next after a couple messages. Challenge Success is a not-for-profit that's closely affiliated with Stanford's Graduate School of Education. Recognizing that many K-12 students struggle with their mental health, quality of sleep, and sense of engagement and belonging, Challenge Success partners with school communities nationwide, and their goal is to support higher academic achievement and healthier individual growth. Information about their programs and services can be found at their website, challengesuccess.org. Contributions are also welcome. At their website, go to challengesuccess.org/donates. 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It focuses on topics of relevance for the entire community. You'll hear interviews with scientists, writers, professors, artists, musicians, and many others. That's Atina Americana every Wednesday morning at 11, only here on KZSU 90.1 FM. And as I say, here's that anthem that everyone loves from her Monster album, huge success, She's So Unusual. Here's Cyndi Lauper.

That was Chumbawamba. Remember them? They had a big hit back in the 90s called Tub Thumping. They really were quite a prolific act, put out a lot of albums. Most of their music had that old British Isle folk song style to them. They did a lot of socially conscious and political songs about all manner of different political and social issues. That one, of course, was called Homophobia. Chumbawamba from their album Anarchy came out in 1994. Before Chumbawamba, we heard Melissa Etheridge with Your Little Secret, title track of her album of that name. Chapel Roan with Pink Pony Club, song that made her an international sensation a couple years ago. Huge hit for her, talking about growing up in Tennessee and moving to California to learn to express herself and be who she was. Interestingly, our next artist is going to talk about growing up in Georgia and moving to Tennessee to to come out. Anyhow, before Chapel Roan was Cyndi Lauper with one of the great anthems from her album, She's So Unusual, that had so many hits on it. We heard True Colors. Standing up for Pride Month this week on the Stand Up radio program here on KZSU Stanford. My name is B. Sharp. The Jirasi Resident Artists Program has accelerated the creative process for more than 2,300 artists since its founding in 1979. Located on a 500-acre preserve in Woodside, this highly selective program supports and enhances the creativity of visual artists, composers, choreographers, writers, media artists, and more by providing uninterrupted time to work, reflect, and interact with fellow residents in a setting of great natural beauty. 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That is spelled jirasi.org. It is pronounced Jirasi. Continuing with music for Pride Month, here is a woman who grew up in Georgia, and her biography says to strict Catholic parents, and she started writing songs and moved to Nashville and came out and wrote a lot about her experiences in her songs. I'm going to play one track from each of her first two albums, 2020's Expectations and 2024's Mantras. Here is Katie Pruitt. This first one is called Loving Her.

That's Chelly White, or Wright, W-R-I-G-H-T, Chelly Wright, singing, single White Female, a big hit song of hers from years back. Not necessarily with an LGBT theme in the lyrics, but Chelly Wright herself came out and was one of the very first major commercial country stars to come out back quite a few years ago, back in, according to the Google here, back in 2010, and has been quite a prominent activist and spokesperson for queer country artists since then. Straight White Female, the name of that tune. Before that, several female artists in a row in that set. We began with Katy Prewitt, two songs from two albums. We heard Katy Prewitt sing Loving Her from her album Expectations, and The Waitress from Mantras, the follow-up album, her second one. Kacey Musgraves with a very famous song that a big hit for her called Follow Your Arrow. And then Gay Adebagola from her record Gay Without Shame. We heard Queer Blues, and then we heard Chelly Wright. A couple of public service announcements for you, and then we're going to have a great song covered. 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For more than three decades, the Branford Marsalis Quartet has earned a reputation for performances across a range of original compositions, jazz standards, and reimagined popular classics. For more information or for tickets, visit stanfordjazz.org. Each week I like to find a song that has become a classic and has been recorded by numerous artists down through the years in different styles, from different musical traditions and genres and stuff. Today, in keeping with the theme of this week's program, Small Town Boy, a terrific song from the early days of that British New Wave and New Romantic movement in the 80s and 90s. Small Town Boy by the Bronski Beat. It was a big hit song, played a lot on MTV, and interestingly has been covered by other artists through the years, quite a number of them. We will hear Bronski Beat's original studio recording, and then two cover versions, one by Dido and one by Orville Peck. Let's get started with our great song covered.

And that's a great song covered. Bronski Beats, Small Town Boy, originally a hit out of the British New Romantic or New Wave movement, a big hit in 1984 for Bronski Beat. We heard their original recording, followed that with cover versions by Dido and Orville Peck. And that's a great song covered. We'll have another one next week for you. You are listening to Stand Up on KZSU Stanford. My name is B. Sharp. Stand Up is a program of socially conscious, politically inspired music for the times that we are living in these days. And we're paying attention this week to Pride Month. You want to start your week off in a classical fashion? We'll tune into Romain and his program, Mixed Up Class, Monday mornings, bright and early, beginning at 6 a.m. here on KZSU. Romain presents a tossed salad of classical music. 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Also included is the Stanford Area Classical Calendar, and many local performers as well, all seasoned with a dash of musical humor. That's Mixed Up Class, 6 a.m. to 9 a.m. Mondays, only here on KZSU, your college radio for Stanford University. Way back in 1973, a group out of Seattle called Lavender Country put out probably the very first known gay-themed album in country music history. The name of the group and their debut album was Lavender Country. We've got it here in our KZSU record library on vinyl. It's an original print from 1973. It's got a price tag on it from Amoeba Records up in San Francisco. So somebody here at the station picked up this historic album and kept it. The paper cover is a little torn, but the record's in good shape. And I'm going to play track number one, side one. It's called Come Out Singing. This is Lavender Country.

When I was in the third grade, I thought that I was gay, cause I could draw. My uncle was, and I kept my room straight. I told my mom, tears rushing down my face. She's like, Ben, you've loved girls since before pre-K. Trippin'. Yeah, I guess she had a point, didn't she? Bunch of stereotypes all in my head. I remember doing the math, like, yeah, I'm good at Little League. A preconceived idea of what it

press play, don't press pause. Progress march on, with the veil over our eyes, we turn our back on the cause. Till the day that my uncles can be united by law, and kids are walking around the hallway, plagued by pain in their heart. A world so hateful, some would rather die than be who they are. And a certificate on paper isn't gonna solve it all, but it's a damn good place to start. No law is gonna change us, we have to change us. Whatever God you believe in, we come from the same one. Strip away the fear, underneath it's all the same.

That's Macklemore and Ryan Lewis with Same Love, featuring Mary Lambert on that little descant melody. From their debut, Macklemore and Ryan Lewis, that is, their debut record, The Heist, came out in 2012. If you remember, there was a big thing on the Grammy Awards that year where they did a great big mass wedding on the stage set to that song. It was quite moving. Hard to believe it was that long ago because I can remember it very well. Before that, a couple historical things for you, beginning with Lavender Country. The first out country act probably came out in 1973 out of the Seattle area. The band was named Lavender Country. They put out a vinyl LP with the same name. And I played Come Out Singing off of that album. And following that was Wilma Burgess, who was a country music songwriter and performer. Very big and popular. And she had this huge hit single in 1965 called Baby. And she later came out herself and often sang music with vague pronouns in them. You couldn't tell whether she was singing to a lover that was male or female. That's Wilma Burgess. Not totally out in the 1960s, but known in the music industry, being a lesbian. And she had a big hit with Misty Blue and also with that song that I played, Baby. You're listening to Stand Up. And this week, I've been playing music for Pride Month. Each week on Stand Up, after playing all these political songs and protest songs and stuff, I like to wrap up with your uplifting song of the day, as though that Macklemore song wasn't uplifting. But this one's the anthem of all anthems. This one's the one everyone loves. This will leave you in a good mood, I'm sure, possibly even dancing. Pull over the car and stop first, though, if you feel the need to dance. Here is Diana Ross, our uplifting song of the day. This is I'm Coming Out.

0: Diana Ross with I'm Coming Out. It's our uplifting song of the week. And I'm out of here with that. Be sharp and stand up. Tune in again next Tuesday. If you can, please, I'd be glad to have you with me again for socially conscious and politically informed and protest songs for our times. Stay tuned now. Jim Mason is in next with Vintage Wine. It's classic jazz, blues, and rock music from the 50s through the 70s. Yesterday's music today, Vintage Wine with Jim Mason coming up at noon. And here are the San Francisco Gay Men's Chorus with guest Joan Baez.
1: Thank you. The next song is a song that I've sung all over the world. It's known everywhere. It's a song that I sang all through the civil rights movement and against the war in Vietnam. And when the war in Vietnam was over, I stopped singing it because it became a sort of warm and fuzzy song and full of nostalgia. And the song was much too powerful for that. I sang it in countries that were full of strife. I sang it in Poland, in a church where Lech Walesa was hiding out. I sang it all over South and Latin America under dictatorships, always underground. Places like that and only countries in strife, and then lo and behold, I realized that there are communities here in the United States that still need to have and to sing this song.

How you be? Welcome to another version of Vintage Wine. This time of morning being, 13 minutes past the hour of 2 in the AM. What you would have been hearing had you been listening to one of my shows in 1980. Arnett Cobb and Guy Lafitte. Yesterday's artists and concerts today on Vintage Wine. Enjoy.

The Definitive Black and Blue Sessions. Arnett Cobb and Guy Lafitte. Tenor Abrupt. 1980.

one of his signature songs, Soft Wings, alive in New Orleans, Arnett Cobb and his mob, the definitive Black and Blues Sessions, 1980.

The definitive black and blue sessions. 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Our next

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Sima? 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Born in the Sierra, Shasta, Lena, Precious, Gwendolyn, Connie, Sabrina, Elle, all y'all. Welcome to Vintage Wine.

Ben Webster Quintet, 1957. Easing up into the 3 o'clock in the morning hour. It's called Soulville.

You'd be making your 3 o'clock in the morning station break about now. And out on the other side, it's 3 a.m. and you're listening to another version of Vintage Wine back in the day, today. Ben Webster, Johnny Hodges.

Johnny Hodges, stalwart of Duke's band for many, many years on alto. This is Johnny Hodges' Jazz Masters, one of the first solo things that he cut when he left Duke. This, along with Jeep's Blues, this is Castle Rock.

sounding more like the traditional Johnny Hodges that we heard for so many years with Duke. This was when Hodges first came out. This was 1994. Jeeps Blues. This, along with the familiar-sounding Creole love call, typical of Johnny Hodges.

Ending of our first hour, Duke Hodges, Yesterday, Today. If you're leaving us now, thanks for listening, much appreciated, and hope to see you again next week. And for those of you that are going to be with us for a while, you're listening to Vintage Wine, Yesterday's Music Today. And them old sayings, we got one. It ain't what you used to be was. It's what you am now is. See ya.

0: You're listening to The Zoo, KZSU 90.1 FM, Stanford. We're going to now go to one of the things I was telling you about. I dug out of my record archives.
1: Thank you so much. We're going to do a little song now that's been very kind to me for a long, long time. If I told a lie, if I made you cry,

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Must have been insane.

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Sonny was in that band. Sonny stood and dizzed all the guys. All right. But the theme went like this.

is, heard a lot of talk about when Diz had his band, and X-Stein had his band, and Diz played in X-Stein's band, along with Art Connick on bass, Charlie Persip on drums, and Diz on trumpet, Sonny Stitt on tenor, and Kay Wendy on trombone. Bobby Tucker on piano, and of course, X-Stein on vocals. The famous Billy X-Stein Band. Newport, 1972. 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

0: right.
1: Really yesterday, today, dug this out of the library, been looking through some of my old records. Vernon Jarrett, Curtis Mayfield.
2: I guess maybe we can get down a little bit. If I can ever get this mic together, venture upon a, get down into the actual realities of our surroundings, maybe venture upon a few of our own closets. 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

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Anyway, the title of this song is called I'm Your Pusher Man. 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

0: Digital.
1: Yeah, it just maybe put something else on your mind for the moment that I'm sure most of you have probably experienced. It's probably set back in your mind and you never really brought it up front as to where you could see really what was going down. To stare and stare. If you ever rode the bus, the subways, the trains, people tend to just be that by themselves, although there's a large crowd. 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

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They hate to mingle, but no one makes a fuss. The thing about it, there's no one here we can trust. Of all the Sunday times of preaching, where all the folks that the script's been reaching, they're hard to find, like it's a crime. Seems no one will, and the only thrill is doing bad, and that's kind of sad. So all I'm trying to say is what a way to waste the day. The black and the old fay working the same jobs for the pay. But it seems you're lately.

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Curtis Mayfield, and from wax to digital. And now let's go back to wax, the other side of the Newport Jazz Festival. It's entitled Newport in New York, 72. Roberta Flack, B.B. King, Curtis Mayfield, Herbie Mann, Les McCann, Billy Eckstein, The Soul Sessions, Volume 6, recorded live. Yesterday, today, on Vintage Wine. We go back now to wax.

Herbie Mann on flute, David Fathead Newman on tenor, Pat Riverlaw on electric piano, Sonny Shamrock on guitar, Andy Munson on bass, and Reggie Ferguson on drums. Hold on, I'm coming. Herbie Mann. Coming up, Les McCann.

Here's a song written by a young friend of ours. He's 16 years old. Name is Nat Adderley Jr. It's called The Price. You got to pay.

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And before that, we heard Hold On, I'm Coming, Herbie Mann, and started off with B.B. King. Herbie Mann finishing up.

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1: 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Herbie Mann. Les McCann. And Roberta Flack.

as we used to say. What you would have been hearing had you been listening to me during these hours back in the day. The music that I would have been playing then and have the pleasure of still playing for you today. It's vintage music, vintage wine.

just like that. It's out of here time again for another hour. You've been listening to Vintage Wine. This hour you heard Billy Eckstein, Herbie Mann, Roberta Flack, Houston Person. Yesterday's artists that you would have been hearing on my show this time of morning back in the day. Could have been in Colorado. You're listening to The Zoo, KZSU 90.1 FM, Stanford, currently. As I was saying, it could have been in Colorado, or it could have been in Southern California. Oh, the Chitlin Circuit in Bakersfield. Or back at New Haven, WBAI, New York. Been programming in quite a few markets. The privilege to be doing it still at 94. I invite you to take a look at my website, Legacy Arts. LegacyArts. There's a whole bunch of legacy arts, but mine is ARTSS. 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Still working on it, building it, but it's enough of it there for you to get an idea of what it's going to be. Featuring artists from yesterday and their legacies, as well as today. You're listening to Vintage Wine, and we're going to continue with some programming early morning hours, winding up the show, going into the third.

Another, that was a Houston person, put it where you want it. Cannonball and a lot of other artists did that one also. Going back to the Stax, and one of the things that I dug out, and I looked it up online and you can't find it, it's out of print, but it's from Oakland, Oaktown, J.J. Malone and Choice Keys. Yeah, that's that famous little club that sits over there. And they sounded back in the day, you know, like this. Let me push a button here. There you go.

Drive, Mohawkville, Oakland, Troy's Key, J.J. Malone. That was High Tide Harris on the guitar. This is Bobby Goodfingers Murray, another Eli High Club graduate. Back in the day, that's when Martin Luther King was Grove Street.

JJ Malone, Oaktown in the house. Eli's Mile High Club. Bobby Goodfingers Murray. High Tide Harris. JJ Malone.

don't forget, Blue Diamond. He later went on to reign on 7th Street.

Yeah. Me too. It's out of here time. Thanks for listening. Much appreciated. So we got time to do a couple of them old sayings. Can't, never could, ain't never gonna. And sure enough, people who live in glass houses should not throw stones. In my rocking chair. And of course, the master, it ain't what you used to be was, it's what you am now is. Thanks for listening. Much appreciated. Vintage Rhyme. Yesterday's music. Performances today.

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This is Zootopia on KZSU Stanford, playing tracks from albums our DJs have played the most over the last 25 years. And at the bottom of every hour, a track recently added to our rotation of the very latest music in our library.

0: Inquisition. Nobody expects the Spanish Inquisition. Our chief weapon is surprise. That's all. Just surprise.
1: What about fear?
0: Oh, yes, yes, all right. Surprise and fear.
1: And the fanatical...
0: Shut up! Right. You're accused of heresy on three counts. Heresy by thought, heresy by word, heresy by deed, and heresy by action. Four counts. Now, you have one last chance. Confess the heinous sin of heresy. Reject the works of the ungodly. Two last chances. And you shall be free. Three last chances. You have three last chances. Unrighteous creatures, how do you plead? Where's everybody gone? Cardinal Fang? Cardinal Fang!
2: Sorry, my lord, we are just having a cup of tea with these architects.
0: Shut up.
3: And you've got these lovely little chocolate cakes with silver balls.
0: Shut up, Jesuit face.
3: And these goodies with little spangles and...

UFO, Lights Out. Before that, we heard Sammy Hagar, Young Girl Blues from 9 on a 10 scale. We had Paul McCartney and Wings, Live and Let Die. The old soundtrack to the James Bond movie, Live and Let Die. Started that set with the Monkees, Last Train to Clarksville, single. I'm Jeff, the Last Dinosaur. You've reached the music of a lost civilization. Of course, Chris and Matt will be here in a few minutes, so I'm just kind of, I saw the booth empty, and I thought, hey, well, why not, right? Sidled up to the mixing board. 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And I'm an 11-gallon donor myself, and I'll tell you what, you know, if you're feeling a little plump, it's a pretty good way to relieve 65,000 kilocalories. Maybe I might have my numbers wrong, but it is actually good for you. And if you sometimes feel like you can't ever do anything right, well, that's one thing you can do right. Next, we're going to The Doors, L.A. Woman, and that ought to hold us over until Chris and Matt get here.

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2: 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Isn't that right?
3: That is right.
2: I'm Chris.
3: I'm Matt.
2: And welcome to the show. NBA draft tonight.
3: Exciting. Yeah.
2: The Warriors have the 11th overall pick.
3: Cool.
2: You know, they picked with the 11th overall pick before?
3: Harrison Barnes?
2: Klay Thompson.
3: Oh.
2: Klay Thompson.
3: Oh, right. He wears number 11.
2: He wears number 11 in honor of where he got picked in the NBA draft. So at least he's at least a Bay Area Hall of Famer,
3: right?
2: Maybe not an NBA Hall of Famer. We'll see how the NBA decides to treat Klay Thompson,
3: right?
2: But I mean, he was part of what, 4 championships?
3: I think there's 3.
2: No. It was 4. You can look it up.
3: Yeah. I'm not doubting you're wrong. Now I'm just like, yeah, no, was he part of the 2022 team?
2: Yeah, I'm pretty sure. That was like his last year.
3: I'm just gonna look that up. Anyway, Klay Thompson. Are you excited for the draft?
2: It's definitely an interesting question about, are the Warriors, you know, what direction are they going to go? Because, you know, people have them tied to potential trades for LeBron James or Kawhi Leonard, which is, you know, getting, quote unquote, getting older as a team. But,
3: mm-hmm.
2: you know, but and that's kind of what they've done in the last few. Have you not done your search yet for Klay Thompson?
3: I did, but I didn't want to interrupt you.
2: Okay, who's right?
3: You're right.
2: Oh, yes, thank you.
3: See, I interrupted you, or you interrupted yourself.
2: Well, you're the Warriors fan, and I'm the one who was right about the Warriors.
3: You're a Warriors fan, too.
2: You're more of a Warriors fan than me.
3: Yeah.
2: You watch a lot more basketball than I do.
3: Yeah, but you have a better memory.
2: I guess. I have a better trivia memory.
3: Right.
2: But, yeah, so, you know, the Warriors have shown a propensity to be willing to trade for older veteran players a lot in the last several years. And, you know, now they have an opportunity to go into the draft and try to hit in the draft. And, you know, that's what fans have wanted them to do.
3: Right.
2: It's what the Warriors have tried to do a couple times and have seemed to, you know, they've gotten a few, you know, solid, you know, role players, bench players, but when they've swung on first round picks like James Wiseman.
3: Yeah.
2: I don't know if he's even in the league anymore.
3: Yeah, I don't know.
2: You know.
3: Yeah, I just, it's hard for me to get excited about it just because, like, like, you know, I liked Will Richard, but I didn't, like, have any belief in him one way or the other until he proved himself.
2: Mm-hmm.
3: I just don't know college players. So, if it was a top three pick, it'd be a little bit different, you know? Like, those guys have a little bit of headlines where even the non-college following people might kind of know their names. Like last year, I could really only name you like Cooper Flagg of like the, you know, top rookie class.
2: Yeah.
3: At least prior to the draft.
2: I don't want to spend too much time on that. Yeah. I just thought I'd,
3: Yeah, no, it's a significant sporting event.
2: Toy Story 5 is in theaters
3: mm-hmm.
2: this weekend.
3: Yeah.
2: Disclosure Day came out, what, 1 weekend, 2 weekends ago? 2 weekends ago.
3: Mm-hmm.
2: And, and Masters of the Universe came out a few weekends ago.
3: Right. Those are the last two movies you've seen.
2: Yes.
3: And the last movie I've seen.
2: Yes.
3: How were they, you know, was there a follow-up? Like, you know, how
2: yeah, well, I mentioned Masters of the Universe because I think it's basically out of theaters at this point.
3: Uh-huh.
2: Because of Disclosure Day and now Toy Story 5, so that just kind of seals the deal. In retrospect, I'm liking Masters of the Universe, like, even more than I did when I walked out of the theater. And I liked it quite a lot when I walked out of the theater.
3: Mm-hmm.
2: I think I would give it a B+.
3: Mm-hmm.
2: But it might edge up to an A-.
3: Right.
2: Because of how it was. It found that balance of being reverential to the source material, but also, you know, self-deprecating.
3: Right.
2: And also just kind of making fun of the genre and you know, the just in general.
3: Right.
2: It found a balance of doing that, of being earnest and reverential, but self-deprecating at the same time.
3: Mm-hmm.
2: And that's hard to do.
3: Right.
2: You know. Especially when you see a movie that came out the same weekend as Masters of the Universe was Scary Movie.
3: Mm-hmm.
2: And I haven't seen this latest version of Scary Movie, but I've seen all the previous Scary Movies.
3: Really?
2: Yeah. I guess that's a sample thing.
3: No, I'm kind of surprised because I haven't.
2: Yeah.
3: I've seen maybe two of them.
2: Oh, really?
3: Yeah.
2: Bro, Scary Movie 3 is the best.
3: Okay.
2: It's like Tokyo Drift, okay? The third one's the best one.
3: Is that the one with Charlie Sheen?
2: Yes.
3: Okay. That is the other one I've seen. Okay. So
2: you watch a movie like Scary Movie and it's supposed to be a parody movie, right?
3: Yeah.
2: But Scary Movies can basically just be 90-minute examples of all the worst tendencies of a parody movie.
3: Mm-hmm.
2: That, you know, all the jokes are very base level. They're obvious. They've been done before. They repeat the same joke over again in the same movie. You know, they're too pop culture based, so the movie doesn't age well.
3: Right.
2: You know, and then you watch Masters of the Universe, and Masters of the Universe easily could have committed a lot of the same mistakes as like the bad scary movies mm-hmm. do. You know what I mean?
3: Right.
2: And just been lazy. But I think they really gave it a good try. And it's unfortunate that I think that Masters of the Universe is probably not going to end up doing well at the box office.
3: Yeah. It is still in theaters, by the way.
2: Oh, okay.
3: Obviously, just in you know, the base,
2: not the premium
3: format. Yeah, yeah, it's been out of that for probably a couple of weeks. Yeah, but
2: the reason why, I think a couple of reasons why it's not going to do it well at the movie, yeah, at the box office, is that one, I think they squeezed it into a not a great release window. Like I said, I think it only had one weekend to itself, along with Scary Movie.
3: Right.
2: And then Disclosure Day came out.
3: Yeah.
2: And even though I think Disclosure Day is a pretty bad movie, it's, you know, the big Steven Spielberg movie. It had, yeah, a lot of hype.
3: Right.
2: And then now it's dealing with Toy Story 5. You know. So.
3: Right.
2: I didn't think it was a great release window for Master of the Universe. They didn't give themselves a ton of time.
3: So you think it should have been like a February release or something?
2: Or just like a week earlier. Oh, you know.
3: Yeah. Yeah, I'd wonder how much like they can plan for that. You know, spacing it out from a particular movie, like, you know, because I would think that both studios have their release dates set far ahead of time, and then do they really have the means to change it kind of last minute based on other things?
2: Well, I think that the release dates are well known amongst the different movie producers, different movie, releasers. So I think that they plan around each other pretty well most of the time.
3: Mm.
2: In terms of last minute changes, well.
3: And also, oh yeah, and then I think Mandalorian and Grogu came out the week before it.
2: Really? I thought Mandalorian and Grogu came out a little bit. Let's see. When did Mandalorian and Grogu come out?
3: That was May 22nd. And
2: when did Masters of the Universe come out?
3: June 5th. So, okay, it was 2 weeks after. There was, but, I mean, they could have anticipated that Grogu would be such a hit that it would, like, that competing with it on its second week would have been competition. You know?
2: Yeah, I mean, if they shoved it over to, you know, the surprise months like February.
3: Right.
2: But, you know, that's a pretty big margin to move it.
3: Yeah.
2: That far.
3: Right, right. Yeah, there's going to be pros and cons about releasing it on any particular weekend. So, I think you're right, but it wasn't necessarily the worst weekend or the worst decision to release it when they did, you know?
2: Yeah. I just said it was a tough one.
3: Yeah. Yeah. Fair enough.
2: I was watching a review online of Masters of the Universe, and they brought up the fact that it was released during Pride Month.
3: Mm-hmm.
2: And they questioned whether that was intentional or not.
3: Mm.
2: And I'm questioning whether that was intentional or not too.
3: Mm.
2: Because there is a decent amount of, you know, homoeroticism, I think, you know, coded moments in the movie.
3: Right.
2: Do you think that maybe it tried to get a gay bump? Was there a gay bump for Masters of the Universe?
3: I don't know, but I mean, I'm not going to, my initial instinct is no, but you know, after thinking about it for just a few seconds, I'm slightly more positive on, you know.
2: Yeah.
3: Like, so. But I also don't want to completely dismiss my initial, you know, gut feeling, which is just like, no, that's just kind of coincidental.
2: I mean, if they were trying to get the game up, like, yeah. shouldn't have been called He-Man.
3: Right. Yeah. Like, I mean, yeah, I guess my reaction is, too, is, like, if they wanted to, they could have done a lot more with that, you know? I don't know if it had that much more than the minimum amount of gay eroticism that it could have in releasing a movie like this.
2: Yeah. Well, there is a line that Skeletor says about that big long sword dangling between your creamy thighs.
3: Mm.
2: Or your glorious thighs or something like that.
3: Oh, yeah, I didn't realize that.
2: Yeah,
3: okay.
2: You didn't remember that line? Oh, okay.
3: Yeah. I mean, that would probably affect my initial reaction if I had remembered that line more strongly.
2: Yeah. There's also, you know, more than the average movie's worth of watching, you know, dudes sweat it out in a gym.
3: Right.
2: And there is, you know, more than I think your average movie's amount of watching a 95% naked, muscly, greased up muscle dude
3: right.
2: in shining, glorious golden light.
3: Right. But that's the part where I'm saying that's the part where I'm not convinced, because, like, of course it's going to have that. It's a He-Man movie.
2: Yeah.
3: Of course you could argue that, like, and this is just, like, we couldn't possibly know that the whole, like, that there was inspiration for the whole idea behind releasing a He-Man movie was, like, inspired by that.
2: Well, you mean,
3: you know,
2: the He-Man character.
3: Right. I mean, yeah, the He-Man character is automatically homoerotic. And the whatever executive producer signed off on this might have had that in mind to some degree. You know, but that's the part I just like. That's like pure speculation to me. You know, I can't discount it. But I also
2: think it's more likely that I think it's

0: they that certainly was not something they had to say. Anyway,
1: I'm astounded that you don't remember that line, because I was like, when he said that line, I was like, whoa, okay. Hey-o.
0: Right.
1: You know?
0: I know, I'm kind of astounded, too.
1: I guess you're just watching, like, I don't know, maybe you're in such a hormonal stupor.
0: You just
1: weren't even absorbing individual words anymore.
0: The movie was kind of like that for me, definitely. Not necessarily just hormonal, but, you know, I was just, like, caught up with, like, kind of the, you know, the music and the colors and stuff like that. And, like, to a certain extent, I wasn't. And, like, And the fact that I found the movie kind of boring in, like, a base sort of way, that I just found myself, like, watching it with my eyes and less with my ears, you know? Or I watched it with my ears insofar as, like, the music is concerned, but the words were just kind of let, like, yeah...

0: That's the Eternia Masters of the Universe theme song from the movie.
1: Yeah.
0: The guitar, by the way. It is a famous guitar player who did the guitar line. Any guesses?
1: What's his name? The guy from Death Clock?
0: Guy from Death Clock. No. I'll give you this. I'll give you a clue. It is more justification for the gay-codedness of Masters of the Universe.
1: That helps me less than it should.
0: I'll give you another clue. 70s and 80s classic rock band.
1: Right. Tony Iommi or whatever that Black Sabbath guy is.
0: It's a good guess, but no, it is not him.
1: Okay.
0: It is Brian May. From Queen.
1: Oh, right.
0: Brian May from Queen contributed the guitar line to the Eternia theme from the new Masters of the Universe movie.
1: Cool.
0: Which I think his guitar line is perfect for it, but yeah, I mean, you can also read into it and be like, oh, extra gay points.
1: Right. Was he gay?
0: No.
1: Okay,
0: no,
1: yeah,
0: no.
1: Yeah. I know, just Queen. Yeah.
0: Just Queen is like
1: right.
0: The, you know, if you're a hard for, like, they're like the hard rock band for gay people.
1: Right.
0: Which is great. I mean, Queen is awesome.
1: So. Yeah.
0: Queen was like the first band I ever actually, like, listened to. Honestly, the first two CDs I listened to like over and over again was like Garth Brooks.
1: Yeah.
0: Okay. This is when I was like 5 years old. Garth Brooks and I had a CD player and Queen Greatest Hits.
1: Mm-hmm.
0: Those are like the first two like albums that I listened to over and over and over again.
1: Yeah. And that probably is their best album.
0: Oh, Queen's Greatest Hits? And they have a second one.
1: Oh, yeah.
0: Yeah, Queen's Greatest Hits.
1: Volume 2.
0: Those are the two best Queen albums.
1: Right.
0: Like, for sure.
1: Yeah. I mean, sure, you could say that about any band, but definitely Queen.
0: Definitely Queen, yeah.
1: Yeah.
0: So,

0: I don't know. I really like Masters of the Universe. And the review I saw did catch on to one of the moments that I loved about the movie, which is at the very end, where just all the guys are like in a circle talking to each other, and they all just go,
1: right,
0: with their hands on their hips, you know, like at the end of an episode of a cheesy, you know, 80s cartoon.
1: Yeah, yeah.
0: So, yeah, I mean, in retrospect, I'm liking Masters of the Universe even more than I did at the time.
1: Yeah. Yeah. Well, yeah, I gave it an A- on the show, and I think you said, like, B-.
0: No. I think I said B+ or A-. I think I was within a half grade.
1: Hmm.
0: Because I gave Mandalorian and Grogu a B+.
1: Yeah.
0: And Masters of the Universe was better than Mandalorian and Grogu. So, I'm confident I gave Masters of the Universe a B+. And I should have bumped it up.
1: Mm. Maybe because I gave it an A-, you didn't want to, like, give it the exactly the same grade.
0: It's possible.
1: And you couldn't give it an A, obviously.
0: Yeah. I saw a review of the pitch meeting.
1: Yeah.
0: Of Mandalorian and Grogu.
1: Yeah.
0: And it did bring up a point to me that kind of ruined the whole movie.
1: Yeah.
0: Which was, there's a point in have you seen Mandalorian and Grogu?
1: No, okay. No.
0: There's a point in Mandalorian and Grogu where Mandalorian is, like, trapped, and then they gas him.
1: Uh-huh.
0: And he, like, passes out, and now he's, like, you know, being held.
1: Yeah.
0: Prisoner, right? And it's like, wait a minute. What is the helmet for?
1: Oh, right.
0: The helmet doesn't do anything against the gassing.
1: Right, right.
0: Why do they wear that stupid thing?
1: Yeah. That's pretty funny.
0: Yeah. So, yeah.
1: And, I mean, they wear it so they don't have to pay, what's his name, as much money. Who's the guy who plays the Mandalorian?
0: Oh, Pedro Pascal.
1: Yeah. Yeah.
0: No, you're right. You're right. It's so that they only have to pay him for, like, 2 days of work. And,
1: right.
0: Instead of, you know, 30 or whatever.
1: Yeah, yeah.
0: But in universe, like, what is the reason for it?
1: Yeah.
0: It doesn't make it a terrible movie. It's still a fun enough adventure movie, but it's as unambitious as a Star Wars movie could, like, possibly be.
1: Right.
0: You know. With the exception of maybe there being, like, some extra puppeteering.
1: Yeah, and I could see that after having released Rise of Skywalker was their last movie, that it's just like, maybe we need to cut back on, like,
0: just
1: fulfilling promises and whatever, you know? Yeah.
0: Yeah, so I'm feeling bad for Masters of the Universe. You know, good critic reviews, not great box office.
1: Right.
0: Scary movie, terrible reviews, really good box office.
1: Oh, really?
0: Oh, yeah.
1: Yeah. Well, I mean, to my credit, I did not, like, I kind of said I was going to be more likely to see Scary Movie than Masters of the Universe, but I ended up seeing Masters of the Universe and not Scary Movie. Maybe partially because of you and just, you know, good word of mouth in general and not so good word of mouth on. I mean, and that's a good reason, I think, to partially justify me not watching things opening weekend to, like, actually have a little bit of discrimination on what you're going to watch, you know?
0: Scary Movie, by the way, has already made $200 million.
1: Crazy.
0: Including $54 million opening weekend.
1: To a $30 million budget.
0: And Master of the Universe is grossed around $102 million.
1: Probably to a $100 million budget.
0: $170 to $200 million is what's listed.
1: Oh, my gosh. Huge failure.
0: Well, we'll see if it's a failure. It's an Amazon movie.
1: Uh-huh.
0: Which means, you know, it's going to be added to Amazon's streaming catalog. And, you know, who knows? It has a chance to be a streaming hit. And it's the type of movie to be a streaming hit.
1: Yeah.
0: It's also the type of movie to be, like, a hit on airplanes.
1: Right.
0: And, like, cruise ships. You know what I mean? Like, right. If I was on a cruise, like, you know, this would be, like, the new Aquaman for me.
1: Right.
0: Yeah,
1: but for like a budget of that magnitude, you generally have to make like twice your budget back in order to not be considered a failure. So they got to make up a $300 million hole, which seems like it'd have to be like more than just popular. It'd have to be a huge hit, you know, on the secondary market or whatever you call it. Which sure is possible, but I don't think anyone can count on. And honestly, it's really hard to measure the numbers, even if it is hugely popular on streaming.
0: I don't think you understand streaming economics, Matt.
1: Yeah. Does anyone?
0: No. That was the point the joke right, I was going to get to.
1: Sorry. Sorry. Yeah.
0: Because tons of things that seem like failures are called successes. Right, streaming, right. So.
1: Yeah. Yeah, so they can save face to their investors by calling it a streaming hit.
0: Yeah, who knows?
1: Right.
0: It's really hard to measure, but, you know, I don't know. He-Man might bring 50 million new customers to Prime. I don't think there are 50 million people left out there who don't have Prime. But
1: right, right.
0: But it's also about the brand, you know. Just like, oh yeah, Amazon. They make fun movies. Maybe I'll be more invested in the next one that they come out with.
1: True.
0: You know, there is the PR part of it.
1: Yeah. Regardless, I feel like, and I don't really care about this too much. I feel it stacks up really poorly for them making a sequel to this movie. I don't feel like this movie needs a sequel that much, you know, so that's, even though it kind of set itself up for one.
0: Well, they might come out with a new He-Man cartoon.
1: That's fair. That could happen.
0: The door's open for that, I would think.
1: Yeah.
0: I mean, that's how basically, you know, it literally started as a toy line first and then a cartoon.
1: Yeah.
0: And then a movie. But I mean, yeah, it could, I think the door is open for an animated cartoon for He-Man.
1: Right.
0: There was actually a He-Man reboot a few years ago.
1: Yeah.
0: Headed by Kevin Smith.
1: Hmm.
0: It was not very popular.
1: Right.
0: Because He-Man was killed in the first, like, 5 minutes of the show.
1: Mm.
0: And then it was the She-Ra show from then on.
1: Okay. Oh, yeah, that's not even the one I was thinking of. Yeah, I haven't even heard of that one. When I looked up, like, what other He-Man properties are there, and that didn't even come up.
0: Yeah, He-Man and the Master of the Universe Revelation, I think it was called, something like that.
1: Because, there was also, like, a reboot that seemed genuinely better than the original on, like, early 2000s. That was just, like,
0: yeah, there,
1: Yeah.
0: Yeah, that was when, like, you know, the height of the DC animated universe was going
1: right,
0: on.
1: Right,
0: right. No, this was, like, on Netflix or something.
1: Mm.
0: And it was, you know, it was, like, came out during, like, you know, during the height of the response to Me Too and media.
1: Mm.
0: Me Too movement, right, right? So I was like, He-Man!
1: Yeah,
0: dead.
1: Yeah.
0: She-Ra! And you know, I think you do have to be like, yeah, if you're resurrecting a He-Man cartoon, you probably should have He-Man in it.
1: Right.
0: But no, it was, you know, you thought you were getting a He-Man show, but now it's a She-Ra show. Deal with it.
1: Right. Yeah, I mean, that's like, yeah, that is sort of like, I think it would be funny if they would have had He-Man, but he'd be like totally like girl sidekick to the girl character, you know?
0: You mean if he was like a TikTok boyfriend?
1: I'm not sure exactly what that is, but yes.
0: No, a TikTok boyfriend is basically just there to hold the phone and help the girlfriend.
1: Oh,
0: TikTok.
1: Right, right. Yeah, exactly. Yeah. and he'd, like, get himself in trouble, you know, and have to be rescued all the time.
0: Yeah, because he keeps telling him to, like, illegally walk into fountains and stuff to get cool pictures.
1: Right, right. Yeah.
0: Keeps getting arrested by the Italian police because he won't stay out of ancient fountains.
1: Right.
0: Yeah.
1: Yeah.
0: He-Man! Hurry up! Take the picture!
2: Sorry, Sheila! I'm trying! It's really cold and wet over here! And I think the police are coming again!
1: Yeah, that sounds,
2: Masters of the Universe!
1: I think I just wrote, we wrote the most successful
0: He-Man!
1: Motu.
0: He-Man, come on! What do you mean you weren't recording? Oh my god.
1: That would sell so many toys. No
2: He-Man!
1: Yeah. Yeah.
0: Today on At Sheila Rocks, I'm going to make He-Man eat 49 pancakes in 2 minutes.
2: He-Man!
1: Yeah.
0: He-Man's going to do the Pepto-Bismol challenge while I wear a bikini.
2: He-Man!
1: Yeah, yeah, you just release it on TikTok as opposed to Netflix or whatever. Yeah.

0: It's been a while since we came up with another billion-dollar idea on this show.
1: He-Man! Oh, my God! He-Man! That's too many Prada sunglasses. You can't wear three.
2: Sorry, Sheila. He-Man.
0: What would you have Skeletor doing?
2: Skeletor is on OnlyFans.
0: Oh, okay. That makes sense.
2: You know, I mean, there aren't that many exposed bone, skull face body types on OnlyFans. Right. So he makes a lot of money.
0: Yeah, yeah.
2: But the only question about Skeletor is it the cartoon Skeletor or is it the Jared Leto Skeletor? You know, so, you know, it's like, join me on OnlyFans! I'm Skeletor!
0: Yeah.
2: Yeah.
3: Or join me on OnlyFans.
0: I was thinking...
3: For my glorious exclusive content.
0: In my head, I was thinking the original. I don't know.
2: It's a pretty annoying voice.
0: Yeah.
2: What do you want me to do to myself? Tip me $50 and we'll see about it.
0: Yeah, it's funnier
2: though.

0: You like bones? Get all the bone you want on this pay-per-view. Buy me something nice on my Amazon wish list. I'm Skeletor.
1: Yeah.
0: You want the boyfriend experience? What about the bone friend experience? I'm Skeletor.
1: Yeah, I feel like he could also have a, you know, a female, like, health product line kind of competing with Goop, you know?
2: Who? Skeletor?
1: Yeah.
0: It doesn't get skinnier than skeleton.
1: Right.
0: Use my magic purple balm of Eternia.
1: Exactly.
0: Safe on babies. I'm Skeletor.
1: Yeah, just his voice. He has the perfect voice for, like, shilling you stuff. Useless product.
0: Use Flex Seal!
1: I mean, he sounds really confident that he believes in these products, you know? Like, he kind of has the perfect, like, QVC voice in a way.
0: Use OxyClean! And get those clothes bone white!
1: Exactly.
0: I'm Skeletor!
2: Skeletor turns into just the number one most valuable spokesperson.
1: Yeah.
2: But, I don't know, what else can I do with Skeletor?
1: I was thinking about it.
2: He can't, like, endorse restaurants or like, food subscriptions.
1: Yeah. I mean, you could endorse, like, milk, I guess, for bone density.
0: Come experience the new homes at the La Honda Lakes!
1: Yeah, he'd be a good realtor.
0: We have new castle-shaped homes starting at $1 million!
1: Yeah, he could be, do local ads for, like, used car dealerships.
0: Ride off into the sunset with your new Mustang!
1: Yeah.
0: I'm Skeletor! Get the sword you deserve with the all-new Ford Excalibur!
2: I think it's terrible. I think everything I've done in the last 20 minutes is just horrible. I don't want it.
1: I don't know what you're talking about. I think if we had... our radio ship viewer numbers, they skyrocketed over the last 20 minutes.
2: B- back to Skeletor's OnlyFans, you know. Just, buy me outfits you want me to wear. Ooh, that's skimpy. I'm Skeletor.
1: Yeah.
2: All you dudes in chat get me so excited. I can't handle it. I'm Skeletor.
3: More gay-coded Masters of He-Man and Masters of the Universe.
1: Right. Yeah, they also had Fisto.
3: They did have Fisto. And Ram Man.
1: That's true. Yeah.
3: And a dude with the long, slender, but muscular neck that just goes on and on and on.
1: Right.
3: Oh, yeah. The Teela, whatever.
1: Yeah. And some other girl they never bothered naming.
3: So I think that brings me to the question I wanted to ask this whole time.
1: Yeah.
3: Who was this movie for? Masters of the Universe. The toy line came out in 1982.
1: Yeah.
3: The first movie came out in 1990.
1: Mm-hmm.
3: I think the toy line was like 1981 and the cartoon was 82 to 83, but it had, you know, it was two seasons, but it was 64 episodes per season, you know, that kind of show.
1: Right. The movie was 87.
3: Okay.
1: So you're asking who was it for, the new movie?
3: Yeah. Because it has been 45 years since the cartoon came out.
1: Right. I mean, I feel like it was primarily for, you know, 80s nostalgic millennials.
3: But.
1: Yeah.
3: I mean, millennials weren't even, like, born.
1: I know, but that's how it goes. Like, Gen Z or whatever is nostalgic for the 90s when they weren't born yet. We're nostalgic for the 80s.
3: I guess, but I mean, like we didn't play with the toys. We didn't watch the cartoon.
1: Yeah.
3: The only people that are even like aware of He-Man and Masters of the Universe are people like, you know, me, who I actively went out and like, you know, have studied pop culture from the '80s.
1: Yeah,
3: I mean, what is your awareness of He-Man and Masters of the Universe?
1: I remember it being on TV. I don't remember when. I remember more so, you know, Thundercats than Masters of the Universe, which, Thundercats was also 80s. But like a few years after Master of the Universe, but those two shows were always kind of associated with each other. And, you know, Thundercats was just kind of better in every way.
3: So you think that this movie was trying to appeal to millennials who only had like a tangential relationship with the property?
1: Yeah, I think that was its primary market. I mean,
3: let's target the people with a very weak connection to the franchise.
1: Yeah, because, like I said, I don't think the original cartoon was very good. So anyone who's actually watched it a lot, I don't think, like, even necessarily wanted this. I could be wrong, but
3: so you don't think it was trying to appeal to Gen X?
1: I mean, maybe a little bit.
3: They were the ones who actually played with the toy.
1: Right, right. I just know, like, you know, maybe it Gen X and Gen Y millennials. Well, I just know, you know, like, things like Stranger Things have been, you know, a hit with millennials. We have, it just works. I mean, in this movie was just filled with, like, especially in the trailers, like an 80s nostalgia vibe.
3: Yeah, but Stranger Things was, like you said, it was really just more about nostalgia vibe as opposed to something specific from the 80s.
1: Right. Well, I think that giving it something specific allowed them to sell, like, a nostalgia vibe while also having a strong, in quotation marks, a strong IP associated with it. Because I think as a secondary market, they could sell this to kids and trying also, like, you know, there's a new line of Mattel toys launched with the film.
3: There is?
1: Yeah. I looked that up afterwards. I really have no idea if that was just like, I think more likely that was kind of an afterthought, like, you know, but it's hard to say, like, whether they at all use this movie to sell toys or just like, well, we're making a movie about a toy franchise. We might as well put some toys with it.
3: Yeah, you can get a 5.5-inch tall He-Man who looks like the He-Man from the movie.
1: Yeah.
3: For $10 at
1: Target. Yeah, there was like a 6-toy set of like the main characters of the movie. The Thela, what's his name? A Master at Arms.
3: Thela.
1: Sorry.
3: .502 on KZSU Stanford 90.1 FM. 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